helping keep you connected to God, who promises to walk the hard road with you. 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
0: 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Being sent doesn't have to mean doing something big and dramatic. Often joining God in his work starts right where your feet are. It starts simply. Pray, pay attention, participate.
1: Pray
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helping keep you connected to the one that has the whole world in his hands. 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
1: When Holly and Lincoln heard that the MyBridge Radio family was reading through the Experiencing God workbook together, she dove right in.
2: I wanted to build that intimate relationship with God. I read that you look for where God is at work and then you join him. So I really started looking.
1: As Holly asked God to show her where he was at work in her life, he revealed an opportunity during the school year when she serves as a mentor.
2: We're not really allowed to bring up spiritual conversations unless they ask us first. So I started praying, God, give me an opportunity to talk to her about you. And he did, like he brought that opportunity one day.
1: That encouraging conversation motivated Holly to keep looking for opportunities to join God in what he was already doing around her.
2: In the beginning, I didn't notice his presence and his leading as much, but as I've been more connected and more obedient, you just start seeing all of the little details where he is at work. What he can do is so much greater than what I can do in my own. I find myself leaning on him more and more now since I started this study.
1: God is always at work around us, and he doesn't ask us to do anything big for him. God asks us to pray, pay attention, then participate in what he is already doing in the lives of the people around us, whether it seems big or small. And when we do, we, like Holly, experience God do what only he can do.
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1: Sometimes you got to take a big, bold step of trusting in God if you ever want to see fear crush and faith increase. And when you do that, you're raising your expectations to God. You're saying, God, humanly speaking, I can't defeat that giant, but you can. And man's going to call you a fool. And man's going to tell you that it's impossible. Don't take on that challenge. It's too big for you. You're only going to get hurt and you're only going to get crushed. But if God's the one who's calling you to take on the giant, then with bold faith, you go, I'll take on the giant because I've raised my expectations that I can't do it, but you can. When the giants fall, what happens to your heart? Hope increases.
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1: Tammy continues to be grateful for how God has used MyBridge to keep her and her daughter connected to Christ. That gratitude is why she passionately invests in the ministry of MyBridge as an impact partner.
2: The Lord brought it up on my heart that I needed to not just tell other people about MyBridge, but I needed to be impactful in my giving. To give, you will be blessed many times over.
1: God is on the move, impacting lives like Tammy and her daughter through the ministry of MyBridge. And we say thank you to our impact partners and impact investors for their investment that fuels our ministry.
3: Oh, don't stop praying for the sickness healed. 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

0: Where, O death, is your victory? Where, O death, is your sting? 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But thanks be to God, He gives us the victory through our Lord Jesus Christ.
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1: Jonah exposes one of the largest discrepancies we have as Christians in our view of God and grace. 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
1: God doesn't ask us to do anything big for Him. 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
0: 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Being sent doesn't have to mean doing something big and dramatic. Often joining God in His work starts right where your feet are. It starts simply. Pray, pay attention, participate.
1: Pray.
0: Pray and ask, God, how are you at work around me today?
1: Pay attention.
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1: Participate.
0: That thought to text a friend? 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Sometimes responding may feel big. Sometimes it may feel small to you. Big or small, God can use your obedience to make a world of difference in someone's life, and you'll experience God doing through you what only He can do.
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0: Dan and Pam Miller of North Platte are remembering their daughter Melissa, who passed away in a car accident on this date in 2010. Melissa lived and believed Philippians 1:20 through 21. I eagerly expect and hope that I will in no way be ashamed, but will have sufficient courage so that now, as always, Christ will be exalted in my body, whether by life or by death. For to me, to live is Christ, and to die is gain.
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1: Professor and historian Dr. Matthew Spaulding, author of The Making of the American Mind, the story of the Declaration of Independence.
2: And what's amazing about it, you read it now, it's very fresh. It doesn't say these are 18th century values. It says we hold these truths. And it begs the question, are those truths still truths? The reason why America is always talking about its founding is because of the nature of the thing. It's a claim that there are some things truth that transcend time.
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1: When Holly and Lincoln heard that the MyBridge Radio family was reading through the Experiencing God workbook together, she dove right in.
2: I wanted to build that intimate relationship with God. I read that you look for where God is at work and then you join him. So I really started looking.
1: As Holly asked God to show her where he was at work in her life, he revealed an opportunity during the school year when she serves as a mentor.
2: We're not really allowed to bring up spiritual conversations unless they ask us first. So I started praying, God, give me an opportunity to talk to her about you. And he did. Like, he brought that opportunity one day.
1: That encouraging conversation motivated Holly to keep looking for opportunities to join God in what he was already doing around her.
2: In the beginning, I didn't notice his presence and his leading as much, but as I've been more connected and more obedient, you just start seeing all of the little details where he is at work. What he can do is so much greater than what I can do in my own. I find myself leaning on him more and more now since I started this study.
1: God is always at work around us, and he doesn't ask us to do anything big for him. God asks us to pray, pay attention, then participate in what he is already doing in the lives of the people around us, whether it seems big or small. And when we do, we, like Holly, experience God do what only he can do.
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1: Sometimes you got to take a big, bold step of trusting in God if you ever want to see fear crush and faith increase. And when you do that, you're raising your expectations to God. You're saying, God, humanly speaking, I can't defeat that giant, but you can. And man's going to call you a fool. And man's going to tell you that it's impossible. Don't take on that challenge. It's too big for you. You're only going to get hurt and you're only going to get crushed. But if God's the one who's calling you to take on the giant, then with bold faith, you go, I'll take on the giant because I've raised my expectations that I can't do it, but you can. When the giants fall, what happens to your heart? Hope increases.
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0: You were dead because of your sins. Then God made you alive with Christ, for He forgave our sins. He canceled the record of the charges against us and took it away by nailing it to the cross. In this way, He disarmed the spiritual rulers and authorities. He shamed them publicly by His victory over them on the cross.
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0: Dan and Pam Miller of North Platte are remembering their daughter Melissa, who passed away in a car accident on this date in 2010. Melissa lived and believed Philippians 1:20 through 21. I eagerly expect and hope that I will in no way be ashamed, but will have sufficient courage so that now, as always, Christ will be exalted in my body, whether by life or by death. For to me, to live is Christ, and to die is gain.
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helping keep you connected to the one that has the whole world in his hands. 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

0: Dan and Pam Miller of North Platte are remembering their daughter Melissa, who passed away in a car accident on this date in 2010. Melissa lived and believed Philippians 1:20 through 21. I eagerly expect and hope that I will in no way be ashamed, but will have sufficient courage so that now, as always, Christ will be exalted in my body, whether by life or by death. For to me, to live is Christ, and to die is gain.
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2: We're in certain positions that God puts us in for a reason. 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It's not for us, it's for His light. Just be firm where we're at, be bold where we're at for Christ.
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1: Tammy continues to be grateful for how God has used MyBridge to keep her and her daughter connected to Christ. That gratitude is why she passionately invests in the ministry of MyBridge as an impact partner.
2: The Lord brought it up on my heart that I needed to not just tell other people about MyBridge, but I needed to be impactful in my giving. To give, you will be blessed many times over.
1: God is on the move, impacting lives like Tammy and her daughter through the ministry of MyBridge. And we say thank you to our impact partners and impact investors for their investment that fuels our ministry.
3: Oh, don't stop praying for the sickness healed. 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

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I want to sing like Silas tearing down the prison walls. 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
2: 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We love when grace is directed towards us, and we loathe when it's directed toward those who've hurt us or don't align with us or are particularly evil in our eyes. 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

0: Dan and Pam Miller of North Platte are remembering their daughter Melissa, who passed away in a car accident on this date in 2010. Melissa lived and believed Philippians 1:20 through 21. I eagerly expect and hope that I will in no way be ashamed, but will have sufficient courage so that now, as always, Christ will be exalted in my body, whether by life or by death. For to me, to live is Christ, and to die is gain.
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0: God is always at work around us. This summer, we're seeking to join him. It's the Sent Summer Challenge, on MyBridge Radio. Being sent doesn't have to mean doing something big and dramatic. Often joining God in his work starts right where your feet are. It starts simply. Pray, pay attention, participate.
1: Pray
0: and ask, God, how are you at work around me today?
1: Pay attention.
0: Then pay attention. Watch for the needs, the nudges, the conversations, and the opportunities he places in front of you.
1: Participate.
0: That thought to text a friend? That conversation where someone mentions they're overwhelmed? That moment of awareness may be your invitation to participate, to join God in his work around you as you encourage them, offer a meal, run an errand, or simply are available to listen. Sometimes responding may feel big. Sometimes it may feel small to you, big or small. 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
1: Only He can do.
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0: Dan and Pam Miller of North Platte are remembering their daughter Melissa, who passed away in a car accident on this date in 2010. Melissa lived and believed Philippians 1:20 through 21. I eagerly expect and hope that I will in no way be ashamed, but will have sufficient courage so that now, as always, Christ will be exalted in my body, whether by life or by death. For to me, to live is Christ, and to die is gain.
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0: identify when God speaks, and learn that our awareness is our invitation to join God in His work.
1: This month, let's put into practice what we've learned.
0: Pray, pay attention, and then participate. 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
1: When Holly and Lincoln heard that the MyBridge Radio family was reading through the Experiencing God workbook together, she dove right in.
2: I wanted to build that intimate relationship with God. I read that you look for where God is at work and then you join him. So I really started looking.
1: As Holly asked God to show her where he was at work in her life, he revealed an opportunity during the school year when she serves as a mentor.
2: We're not really allowed to bring up spiritual conversations unless they ask us first. So I started praying, God, give me an opportunity to talk to her about you. And he did. Like, he brought that opportunity one day.
1: That encouraging conversation motivated Holly to keep looking for opportunities to join God in what he was already doing around her.
2: In the beginning, I didn't notice his presence and his leading as much, but as I've been

0: more connected and more obedient. You just start seeing all of the little details where he is at work. What he can do is so much greater than what I can do in my own. I find myself leaning on him more and more now since I started this study.
1: God is always at work around us, and he doesn't ask us to do anything big for him. God asks us to pray, pay attention, then participate in what he is already doing in the lives of the people around us, whether it seems big or small. And when we do, we, like Holly, experience God do what only he can do. God is doing something
2: right now. 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
0: Who is victorious.
1: There's joy in the house of the Lord. There's joy in the house of the Lord today.
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1: Sometimes you got to take a big, bold step of trusting in God if you ever want to see fear crush and faith increase. And when you do that, you're raising your expectations to God. You're saying, God, humanly speaking, I can't defeat that giant, but you can. And man's going to call you a fool. And man's going to tell you that it's impossible. Don't take on that challenge. It's too big for you. You're only going to get hurt and you're only going to get crushed. But if God's the one who's calling you to take on the giant, then with bold faith, you go, I'll take on the giant because I've raised my expectations that I can't do it, but you can. When the giants fall, what happens to your heart? Hope increases.
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0: Dan and Pam Miller of North Platte are remembering their daughter Melissa, who passed away in a car accident on this date in 2010. Melissa lived and believed Philippians 1:20 through 21. I eagerly expect and hope that I will in no way be ashamed, but will have sufficient courage so that now, as always, Christ will be exalted in my body, whether by life or by death. For to me, to live is Christ, and to die is gain.
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1: 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Can you help me see this?

0: Dan and Pam Miller of North Platte are remembering their daughter Melissa, who passed away in a car accident on this date in 2010. Melissa lived and believed Philippians 1:20 through 21. I eagerly expect and hope that I will in no way be ashamed, but will have sufficient courage so that now, as always, Christ will be exalted in my body, whether by life or by death. For to me, to live is Christ, and to die is gain.
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0: Dan and Pam Miller of North Platte are remembering their daughter Melissa, who passed away in a car accident on this date in 2010. Melissa lived and believed Philippians 1:20 through 21. I eagerly expect and hope that I will in no way be ashamed, but will have sufficient courage so that now, as always, Christ will be exalted in my body, whether by life or by death. For to me, to live is Christ, and to die is gain.
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1: John Reddick on My Bridge Radio with The Way. For the saint and the sinner, Jesus is the way. I'm Jeanette, and so grateful that we are promised that He is the way in both the hard and the good times, that I'm not alone in dark days or when my world around me is broken. A great promise to celebrate as we spend these next 3 hours or so together with thoughts and scripture and music with which to begin this week. Elevation Worship is next with their musical offering entitled, Oh Come to the Altar, on MyBridge Radio's Sunday Worship.

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Winans, Come Jesus Come. And Stephen McWhorter, writer of that song, shares these verses as his inspiration for the piece, Revelation chapter 21, verses 3 and 4. And I heard a great voice coming from the throne, saying, See, the home of God is with his people. He will live among them. They will be his people, and God himself will be with them. The prophecies are fulfilled. He will wipe away every tear from their eyes. Death will be no more, mourning no more, crying no more, pain no more, for the first things have gone away.

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Just That Good, coming from Passion on My Bridge Radio. From Pastor Bill Johnson on the Word of God. My life source is to take what God has said and review it over and over and over again. I don't care if I've read the verse 1,000 times. I need it one more time. Take that verse and begin to pray. He says in His Word, "No one is able to remove you from my hand." You pray, "God, I give you thanks that my life is firmly in your hand. Your strength protects me. Your grip on my heart keeps me safe. And I honor you as the Father who delights in me as His Son." And you take this and process it. It's more than a 2-minute moment in the morning. It's a lifestyle that starts affecting and infecting how we think, how we pray, what we declare, and what we say.

Mosaic MSC on MyBridge Radio. Tremble. We are in the hot, humid summer days of Nebraska, and I, for one, am so very grateful for air conditioning. I remember when my dad hired someone to come and install a central unit in our home when I was a child, and I've been sleeping better ever since. The other day, when it was hot, I noticed that our outdoor cat found the best place of comfort she could. In shade, under an hydrangea tree, laying on wood chip mulch, and it was still damp from a recent rain that we'd had. Good choice, what with that fur coat. And when I need comfort, not particularly for air conditioning, but for life challenges, where do I turn? John 16:33, Jesus said, "I have told you these things, so that in me you may have peace. In this world, you will have trouble, but take heart. I have overcome the world."

0: Dan and Pam Miller of North Platte are remembering their daughter Melissa, who passed away in a car accident on this date in 2010. Melissa lived and believed Philippians 1:20 through 21. I eagerly expect and hope that I will in no way be ashamed, but will have sufficient courage so that now, as always, Christ will be exalted in my body, whether by life or by death. For to me, to live is Christ, and to die is gain.
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Elevation Worship on MyBridge Radio. I got saved. Thank you for choosing to be a part of our listening family today. I'm Jeanette, and this is Sunday Worship. We are beginning a new week with you and bringing scripture, thoughts, and music. We are looking forward to Psalm 23 by way of song coming from Phil Wickham. And that is a new play for us here on Sunday Worship, as is Thank God I'm Free from Elevation Rhythm. A reminder coming from Big Daddy Weave that we have a good, good Father. Right now, this prayer from New Life Worship, it's Abide on MyBridge Radio's Sunday Worship.

Psalm 23, coming from Phil Wickham on My Bridge Radio. He shares this about the familiar and beloved passage that he set to music. The song, Psalm 23, is an invitation into a renewed idea of what it means to let Jesus be your shepherd, to trust He is leading me and has good plans, that His goodness and mercy are not only present, but they are pursuing me. May you believe and rest in the fact that He is with you even through the darkness of the valley. May you be satisfied in His love and acceptance, and may your cup run over at the table. Let the reality of His presence set you free from fear, striving, and insecurity. He is your shepherd, and you have all you need in Him.

My Bridge Radio, Hillsong Worship with Calvary. Our pastor has been preaching to us from the book of Revelation, and I am so grateful for that book. If we had all of Scripture as we know it, without the final writings of John as he sat on the island of Patmos, we would still know there's a destination of being with God in eternity because of other promises. But as our pastor says, Revelation is about hope. Watching the world through history and in our present day living, we can see that in these times when we may think the world is falling apart, it's really falling together. Prophecies are being fulfilled, and none of this is of surprise to God. God has no problems, and our times are in His hands.

We're helping to keep you connected to our God who is victorious. We are My Bridge Radio. Here's Big Daddy Weave with Good Good Father.

Awesome God, Shane and Shane on My Bridge Radio. From writer Matt Gotsman. Now, if you can sit still with God, you're going to find your identity. Conviction comes from sitting still with God. By doing so, it's easier to deal with a world that misunderstands you. If you're not feeling understood and you're usually looking for an external world to validate that, once you start running with God, it's a very different story. You can actually feel clarity. You can feel peace. You can feel the way you're doing things, and you don't need those other things from the world. It's more of a filter. God is your filter, and so you're less concerned with everything that isn't.

0: Dan and Pam Miller of North Platte are remembering their daughter Melissa, who passed away in a car accident on this date in 2010. Melissa lived and believed Philippians 1:20 through 21. I eagerly expect and hope that I will in no way be ashamed, but will have sufficient courage so that now, as always, Christ will be exalted in my body, whether by life or by death. For to me, to live is Christ, and to die is gain.
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Poets and Prophets on MyBridge Radio, Make Room. A prayer that begins this week acknowledging that surrender is not weakness, but that it's something that keeps us dependent on a victorious God who has already won over death and the grave and who fights for us. I'm Jeanette, your host here on Sunday Worship, and all of what I just said is reason to be grateful. House Fires is next to bring us into gratitude with their offering of I Thank God on MyBridge Radio's Sunday Worship.

It is good to give thanks to the Lord and to sing praises to His name. 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

My Bridge Radio, Tommy Prophet, He Arose. From Max Lucado, now on our God focus for this month, that he is victorious. The first man, Adam, was challenged to remain sinless in a sinless world. Christ, on the other hand, was challenged to remain sinless in a sin-ridden world. The Son of Heaven was tempted, but never failed. Struck, but never struck down. He succeeded where Adam failed. And here it is, in a nutshell, in Romans 5:18. Just as one person did it wrong and got us in all this trouble with sin and death, another person did it right and got us out of it. You and I are no match for Satan. Jesus knows this. So he put on our flesh. He was tempted in every way, just as we are, yet without sin. He was victorious for us. Trust his work. Trust his word. Hang in there.

Thank you for praying for this ministry. We are bringing Nebraska together here at My Bridge Radio. Next, Chris Tomlin, How Great is Our God?

CeCe Winans on My Bridge Radio. Is he worthy? Paul Balazs is next. Thoughts from him on staying connected with God. God is always speaking to us. Our hearts can be likened to a modem, picking up on the subtle impressions and whispers of the Holy Spirit. At first, our ability to discern His voice perhaps is slow and faint, similar to our old 28K modem. But as we persist in hiding His written word in our hearts and cultivating a 24/7 dialogue, we seem to develop a more broadband type of connection with the Lord. Jesus said in John 14:26, "The Counselor, the Holy Spirit, will teach you all things and remind you of everything I've said to you." A few verses later, He gives us the secret or password to hearing from Him. Remain in Me. Remain. What a great word. Paraphrased, that means stay online 24/7 to My Spirit. Staying online requires cultivating an intentional preoccupation with Jesus as we live our lives and go about our daily schedule.

My Bridge Radio, Bethel Music, It Is Well. Wisdom with which to begin this week from Proverbs 18. Someone with many so-called friends may end up friendless, but a true friend is closer than a brother. I'm Jeanette. Thanks for listening, and join us again next week. We will be here on Sunday Worship. This is My Bridge Radio.

0: Dan and Pam Miller of North Platte are remembering their daughter Melissa, who passed away in a car accident on this date in 2010. Melissa lived and believed Philippians 1:20 through 21. I eagerly expect and hope that I will in no way be ashamed, but will have sufficient courage so that now, as always, Christ will be exalted in my body, whether by life or by death. For to me, to live is Christ, and to die is gain.
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0: God is at work through His local church and through the teaching of His Word. 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
1: God just does miraculous things. We raised our expectations. We believed that God could do the impossible. What happened to our hearts? Hope increased. He goes, you remember how I was faithful then? Will you trust me now? Remember how I was faithful then? Will you trust me now? Everybody needs hope. Like, even if you feel like I have hope, you still need more hope. Why? Because you live in a world that's designed to drain your hope. Everything around you is draining hope. Things might make you happy for a little bit, but when you start trusting in those things that make you happy for a little bit, they start draining hope. Everything. This entire world's designed that way. So Jesus knew this. So Jesus is going, this is what his whole mission is. His whole mission is to fill you with hope. I love the scripture that is kind of the theme scripture of this entire series out of Romans. God, the source of hope. That's why I call this series Hope, the Power of Everything. It's the power of everything because God is the source of hope. And since we live in a world that's designed to deplete you of hope, that means that there's moments that we have ups and we have downs. There's highs and then there are lows. It's like this. How many of you guys would love just to get a new car tomorrow? I'm going to give you your hand. Come on. I think this is, hey, if you don't raise your hand, you'll never get it. How many guys would love to get a new car tomorrow? Because if you're there like, I don't want it. What if it was free? All right, now you'd raise your hand. Right, but nobody wants the bill that comes with it. I get that. Okay, but here's the highs and the lows. You go out and you get I'm not talking about a 2024 model. Some of you can afford the 2024 model. Some of you need the 1994 model. All right? Come on, somebody. All right? Come on. Let's do this. Let's do this. Let's be real. So you get your new car that's new to you, which, by the way, as I am on this point, before I continue on to what I'm really trying to say, let's continue with the random thoughts that are in my mind. How many guys like new car smell? You find me the person that can actually make the air freshener that says new car smell that actually smells like new car smell, and that person's going to be a billionaire. I don't know where that thing is at, but that's a lot of false advertising. I've bought those things before. It's never smelled like day one. I don't know what the deal is with that. But the high is this. You get the new car tomorrow, and then you're testing out its new wheels or its new horsepower or whatever language you speak, and then the next day, you got a ticket. Now, this is not my story. This might be your story or my wife's story, but it's not my story. Okay? It's not my story. Highs and lows, right? And this, the world is full of these highs and lows. One day your sports team wins, the next day your sports team loses. Now, this is personally mine. One day you could eat all the ice cream you wanted to, and your pants always fit the same. Come on, somebody. Remember those days? Remember the days where you go to Sonic and get the shake in the afternoon and still go back and get another one at night and you were still good? And that was the high. Now you got lactose. Or maybe that's just my story. You invested in stocks and the stocks are up and then you lost it all the next day. That's my story. You scheduled a vacation, right? It's beautiful. It's amazing. You've been planning on it for months. You get to the airport and they've canceled your flight. It's the highs and the lows of life. And we live in this. And when everything's going good, it seems like people are up. And when everything's going bad, it's like people are down. And we ride hope like it is some kind of a roller coaster. We are the human yo-yo. That's what we are. We're like the human yo-yo. You guys remember the first time you did a yo-yo? Do you remember that? You took the yo-yo and you were like, oh, that looks easy. And you just went, whoosh, ah, right? And it went down and it just spun there and it never came back up. You remember that? And you were like, how do I do this? And then you're jerking on it. And then you wind it back up and you're like, whoosh, ah, right? I don't know why that fusha sound. I don't know. I'm not really sure. It's just a sound stuck in my mind right now, right? When you whip that thing down there and it just spins. Some of you feel like that. Some of you feel like that's the picture of my life, Jeff. Like right now, I feel like I once was in God's hand. I feel like I was once right where He wants me to be. But then there was like something happened in life. And I know that life's never just going to be always on the mountaintop. But it's as if I got flung down and my life's just spinning down here. And I'm waiting for it to like pop back up. But it's not popping back up. And life is like that sometimes. But we don't have to be the roller coaster on the roller coaster ride of hope. Like, I got hope, I lost hope. I have hope, I lost hope. No, when you're anchored in Christ, there's something about being anchored in Christ that he has the ability to protect and provide hope. But just because you're anchored in Christ doesn't mean that all the days go good. One of the things about New Life Church is that we attract a lot of people that are, I'm just going to say it, like pre-followers of Jesus. You have yet to really say, Jesus is my Lord and he's my leader and I'm going to follow him. And I love that. So if you're hearing my voice right now and you would say, that's me, Jeff, I want you to know you're not alone today. There is

It's me, Jeff. I want you to know you're not alone today. There is a big group of you that are here at New Life trying to discern, like, what does it mean to follow Jesus? What is my next step in this process of following him? And I love that. I just want you to know this. I'm your pastor. I love you. I want you to know. Look at me, right? If you're at another campus, just look at me. Right? Here's the deal. Like, if you surrender your life to Jesus today, you need to know this, that tomorrow might be the greatest storm in your life you've ever faced. Why? Well, because you got so much hope. When you follow Jesus, it's like you max out on hope. You give your life to Christ, and you max out on hope. And the enemy doesn't want you to be full of hope. So your greatest storms follow some of your greatest hope moments. Why? Because the enemy's always trying to take you out. So how do you protect hope, and how do you increase hope? Well, I'm going to help you with that. And today I want to talk to you about how do you protect hope and how do you increase hope. So you ready for this? Today we're going to talk about raising your expectations. To protect your hope and to increase your hope, you have to raise your expectations. Here's what Jesus said about it. Jesus said this. This is our theme verse. I'm going to preach out of this verse all day long. Matthew 19:26, Jesus looked at them intently and he said, would you read those next words with me? Humanly speaking, it is impossible, but with God, everything is possible. This is Jesus. Here's what Jesus is saying. If you look at things through your human eyes are going to have a certain expectation of an outcome. And if when we look at things through our human eyes, we either think one of two things. A, it's impossible, or B, we put too much pride in ourselves. That tends to be what happens when we look at things through human eyes. Like, there's no way that can happen. Or, oh, I can do that. I can do that. Well, that's not a healthy place to be. Jesus is saying, change your expectations, and instead of it just being on what your human eyes can see, put it on what your spiritual eyes can see. And here's what your spiritual eyes should tell you. Your expectations should change and believe this. Everything is possible with God. I want to help you today raise your expectations so that you can see an increased amount of hope in your life. Anybody want to do that with me? Okay, well, I'm going to talk to you a few ways that can happen, right? The very first way is this. You got to believe that impossible things are possible. That's the very first thing you got to do. Believe impossible things are possible. That's where you got to start. Have you ever heard anybody say, like, that person got what they deserved? You ever heard that before? I would say to you the better statement instead of that, because that sounds kind of, you know, harsh. The better statement is this: they got what they expected. Isn't it amazing that when you go through life and you feel like today's going to be a good day, that today ends up being a good day? Isn't it amazing that when you think that that meeting's going to be the worst, it always is the worst? Isn't it amazing that whatever you set your expectation to tends to be what the outcome is? Why? Because you predetermined it in your heart. And what I'm saying to you today is that you got to start believing, start setting your expectations that impossible things can actually happen. This is very clear from Jesus. Mark chapter 2. For the sake of time, I can't go there. You write it down in your notes. Go read it later. Mark chapter 2, there's a story, an encounter that happens there. And let me break it down. There's a group of people, a house, Jesus is teaching in it. There's four buddies and a friend who can't walk. That's the gist. Here's the deal. Four friends had incredible faith. They raised their expectations. They believed that if they could get their friend who couldn't walk to Jesus, that Jesus could heal him. So these guys have raised their expectations, right, high. And man, their faith level is high. They've got a lot of hope. So they pick up their buddy on a mat and they walk him to Jesus, only to find out that there's a lot of other people that have raised their expectations in what Jesus can do as well, and the house is full. So then they get a crazy idea. Let's get our buddy up on the roof because we can't get into the house, and our expectation is that if we can get our friend to Jesus, he can heal him. And so they get up on the roof. They probably pull back the thatch, maybe some light boards or whatever like that. Can you imagine the distraction that's going on while Jesus is trying to preach? I would equate it to a baby crying in the middle of your sermon. It's distracting. It happens, but it's distracting. So here's the roof. It opens up. All this stuff's falling down. And then they lower their friend down to Jesus, right? And then Jesus goes, wow, what incredible faith these guys have. And Jesus touches the man and heals him, and the man gets up and he walks again. Now,

What happened because four friends had raised expectations on believing that it seems impossible, but we believe that if we can get him to Jesus, we can give him to God, he can walk again. What happened? Hope increased, not just for their buddy that couldn't walk, and not just for them, but don't you agree? Hope increased for everybody that watched the miracle go down. Isn't that true? So watch this. The four friends, they believed that it seems impossible with human eyes, but with God, all things are possible. And so they bring their friend to Jesus. The four did not, they were not the ones that created the miracle, but their expectations led them to a miracle. See, I want you to know today that when you increase your expectation of what is possible with God, what ends up happening is that God leads you to incredible miracles. And I don't know about you, but I could use a few more miracles in my life. Here's another thought to consider. You got to believe that God has better days ahead for you. A lot of people struggle with that. But here at New Life Church, one of our doctrines is called blessed hope. Now, what's that doctrine stand for? That's a phrase, blessed hope, and it's all about a doctrine believing that Jesus is coming back for his church. He's going to rapture his church, his believers, to be with him forever in heaven. Here's why it's called blessed hope, because we believe that tomorrow can be better than today. So faith that tomorrow can be better is what increases your hope. But when there's no faith in the future, then there's no power to even be in the present. Like, if there's no faith that tomorrow can be better, I'm going to tell you right now, there's no power that can be present today. Like, if you don't believe tomorrow can be better, how can you even believe that today can get better? So today might be hard and difficult, but I'm going to tell you, guys, tomorrow can be better. This season might be difficult. It might be challenging. It might be one of the most hellish moments you're walking through, but tomorrow can be better. How do I know this? Go back to Scripture with me. Jesus is crucified. What happens 3 days later? What happens? Yeah, here's another way to say it. Jesus died. That was a horrific day. But 3 days later, everything got better. Tomorrow can be better, my friends, because Jesus showed us that it might seem horrible now, but I got a plan. And so, guys, we have to raise our expectations to believe that God's got better plans for us. He has a dream and a hope for our lives. To prosper us, not to harm us, right? But to lead us to where he wants us to be. And if we're walking where God wants us to be, that means that tomorrow can be better. All right. Okay, here's another one. You want to raise your expectations? That increases your hope. Then you got to change your perspective. Change your perspective. Look, here. Let me give you this little story to help you understand what I mean by change your perspective. Let's just say a college girl, 20 years old, okay? She writes a letter to her parents, and here's what it says. Dear Mom and Dad, I know this is going to disappoint you, but I'm dropping out of school. I met a guy who's 20 years old or 10 years older than me, and we're going to get married on Friday. And by the way, I'm pregnant, and we're going to move far away. I'll contact you sometime in the future. Sorry, your daughter. Now look, I've raised four children to adulthood. Three of them are girls. If I got this letter, I'd be devastated, right? And you can almost feel the devastation in the heart of a parent until they flipped it over and they realized, oh, she wrote more. Great, that's exactly what I want to hear. But it says this, P.S., just kidding, but I did flunk one class and I need $200. Just keep this in perspective. It's like the tension of, holy cow, this is heavy, to, I'm going to kill her the next time I see her, right? When I get my hands on you. But it's all about perspective. And this little funny little story helps us to see that when we look at life from another perspective, life looks different. Hope gets depleted when all you're looking at is the challenges and the pitfalls and the difficult moments. Hope increases when you look at what you have and you're thankful for what you have. I think it's helpful at times when you're going through challenging moments to get your eyes off of the challenge, just to think for a moment. Think for a moment. Like someone else does actually have it worse.

0: than me right now. Now, I don't want that for them, but in this world of 8 billion plus people, someone else is going to have it different, and they're going to have it more difficult. And that means you can change your perspective. Change your perspective by serving people. You want to change your perspective? Get out there and serve people. Go serve someone that has less than you. Go serve someone who's homeless. Go serve someone who's forgotten. Go serve someone who has been neglected. Go serve. Because when you go, it's amazing how God changes your perspective. You thought your life was difficult until you actually see difficult. You thought you were lacking until you actually see people that are lacking. You see what I'm saying? Like, there's something about it. You've got to get out of your little bubble, and you got to get out, and you got to serve. Because here's what the deal is. For most of us are waiting for our circumstances to change when really what we need is we just need a perspective change. Where do you see this in the Bible? You see a great picture of this in the Old Testament book of Nehemiah. Nehemiah was a man who discovered that his home city called Jerusalem had been destroyed. Basically, all the walls had been destroyed. The gates had been burnt. That means that their identity was gone. Like, it'd be like dropping a nuclear bomb on my hometown of St. Louis. And he's thinking about all of his memories, and he's thinking about all the stories and his ancestors who are buried there. And now he's going like, we lost our identity, like we don't have anything, and he's mourning this. But notice this, in his mourning of his loss, he's not going to depression. In the mourning of his loss, he's going to God, and he's going, God, what can be done about this? Nehemiah was not a man of resource. Nehemiah was not a man of necessarily great influence. Nehemiah was not a man who knew how to build necessarily. Nehemiah was just a cupbearer for a king in an exiled country. But he showed up one day to drink the wine before the king gets it to see if, like, he's going to die on the spot. That's a great job. And it all works out. And the king notices, Nehemiah, you're normally happy. Why are you sad? The Bible says he prayed for a moment, and then he told the king about the plight of his city called Jerusalem. And then the king asked him, well, what do you need, and how much time do you need to go fix it? And after telling him that, the king showed favor on Nehemiah, and he gave him everything he needed. Everything he didn't have, he got. Now, here's the point. We're talking about changing your perspective. For 92 years, the walls of Jerusalem had been torn down. The gates had been burnt. For 92 years, the people felt defeated. For 92 years, no one thought the walls could be rebuilt. For 92 years, the people were living without hope. For 92 years, people were thinking to themselves, it's never going to get any better. For 92 years, this is just as good as it is. For 92 years, this is our future. Our future generations will live like this. Like, we've lost our identity, we've lost our integrity, we've lost our ability to defend ourselves, we've lost it. For 92 years, people are living with hopelessness because of a perspective. Nehemiah walks into town and rebuilds the walls and the gates in 52 days. See, when you change your perspective, when you choose to not look at it from this angle, but to turn around and go, I'm going to look at it from that angle, in 52 days, there was radical transformation and change. What do you think happened in the hearts of the people of that city? Hope increased. Hope increased. Because one man said, humanly speaking, it seems impossible. He believed in what Jesus said in Matthew. Humanly speaking, it's impossible, but with God, all things are possible. He just happened to believe it. So church, that's what you and me are going to have to do. No matter what you're facing, you're going to have to change your perspective from what it looks like to what God can do. What it feels like to what God can do. What others are saying impossible to what God says is possible. Man might say, your marriage is destroyed. There's no use fighting for it, but God says, I can change it. Man might say, your finances are horrible. There's no way to get out of this. But God goes, I got an answer. Man might say, this is the medical diagnosis, and there's no hope. And God goes, but there's hope in me. So you got to change your perspective. You got to change it. Life might be lived in the valley, but one day God says, you live life here on this earth in the valley, and one day I put you on a mountaintop when you're with me in heaven. Jesus even said it one day. Look, you give up homes, property, finances. You give up a spouse. You give up children. You give up your country for me. And when you are with me in heaven, I will pay you back multiple times over, of which you can't even fathom. This life might be hard, but one day, church, coming is a perspective change. Something's happening in the future. Jesus is in control. Today might seem bleak, but tomorrow can seem amazing. Perspective change. Let me give you another one. If you want to, you know, raise your expectations so that you can see more hope fill your heart, you got to replace fear with faith. 1 Samuel chapter 17, I think, is the perfect spot. The Israelites, they're facing Goliath, and they are so filled with fear. David shows up, and he crushes fear with faith, and he looks at the giant, and he's like, I can take you out with a sling and a stone. See, the armies of the Israelites, they looked at Goliath, and they were like, he's too big to beat, and fear crippled their heart. And David looked at Goliath, and he goes, he's too big to miss, because he crushed fear with faith. He was like, that big melon head, I can hit that melon head from here. Wait till I get up next to him. He's got a head like a semi-truck tire. And they didn't even have those then. See, David lived by the principle we find in the New Testament, 2 Timothy chapter 1, verse 7. For God has not given us a spirit of fear and timidity, but of power, love, and self-discipline. This is what David knew. David knew God was with him. He knew he was for him, right? So therefore, hope increased, and he stepped out and he took on Goliath, and he beats Goliath. What happens to the people when David beats Goliath? Take a look at 1 Samuel chapter 17. It says that when the Philistines saw that their champion was dead, what did they do? They turned and they ran. Why did they turn and run? They turned and they ran because they put their hope in man. Church, listen to me carefully. If you put your hope in man will always let you down. And then you'll find yourself turning and running. But the Israelites, they were trying to put their hope in God, but fear had crippled them, and they had depleted hope. But David shows up and crushed their fear and gave them faith. And what happens for them? It says, then the men of Israel and Judah gave a great shout of triumph, and they rushed after the Philistines. Fear gets replaced with faith when you step out into the valleys that are difficult. Sometimes you got to step into the junk. Sometimes you got to step into the difficult parts of life. Sometimes you got to face the giants and just trust God, you are with me. Sometimes you got to face your fear and you got to step into that valley with that giant and go, God, you're bigger than this giant. Sometimes you got to take a big, bold step of trusting in God if you ever want to see fear crush and faith increase. And when you do that, like, here's what you're doing. You're raising your expectations to God, and you're saying, God, humanly speaking, I can't defeat that giant, but you can, so I'm stepping into the valley with the giant, and I'm trusting God that you're going to be the one that creates the outcome. And man's going to call you a fool. And man's going to tell you that it's impossible. And man's going to tell you, don't step into that valley. Man's going to tell you, don't take on that challenge. Man's going to say it's too big for you. Man's going to say it's a pipe dream. Man's going to say you're only going to get hurt and you're only going to get crushed. But if God's the one who's calling you to take on the giant, then with bold faith, you step into the valley and you go, I'll take on the giant because I've raised my expectations that I can't do it, but you can. And guys, I'm telling you, when the giants fall, what happens to your heart? Hope increases. It has to. It has nowhere else to go but up. Okay, one last thing because I'm out of time. Let's raise our expectations so we can see hope increase by replacing what if with why not. Drop the what ifs. What if I trust God here? But what if he doesn't come through? What if I look like a fool? What if he lets me down? I'm going to tell you right now, God, number one, is not going to let you down. God's not interested in making you look like a fool. Following Jesus might come across as foolishness to the world, but God's not the one that's setting you up to look like the fool. Your belief and your idea of following Jesus is going to go anti-culture. That's going to create some problems. But know this. God wasn't the one trying to make you look like a fool. So exchange the what ifs with why not? Why not now? Why not me? Why not this? Why not trust in God? Like, I'm going to step out. And I'm going to tell you right now, when you do that, you put yourself in a place where faith can increase, hope can increase. So to live with hope, you can't always look at what you have. If you're just looking at what you have, then you're going to be the person that says, well, what if? But if you want to become the person that says, well, why not now? Then you have to remember what God has. See, humanly speaking, you don't have enough. But spiritually speaking, with the God of the impossible, just remember what he has. He's the God who speaks and gas comes together and forms a star and that ignites a universe. That's the God we're talking about. Humanly speaking, that's impossible. We don't have enough nuclear weapons to pull that off. Humanly speaking, I can't take dust and put it into my hand and spit into it, or drop a couple of tears into it and form it into a human being. But with God, he can do it. In and of myself, I don't have enough to lead well, but God knows how to do it. In and of myself, I may not have what it takes to fix that relationship, but God knows how. Right now, those giants might seem too big, but God knows exactly where to place that stone so that the giant falls. So what do you need today? Do you need to trust in the God of the impossible? Again, maybe that's what you need to do. To raise your expectation and trust in the God of the impossible. Maybe you need to raise your expectation and trust that tomorrow can be better than today. Maybe you need to raise your expectation and start trusting that, God, I need you to change my perspective on this thing. Maybe you need to raise your expectation and exchange fear with faith. But I'm telling you right now, if you'll lean in and you'll raise your expectation in those areas, here's what will happen. Hope will increase, which is exactly what you need to face tomorrow. Amen? So guys, humanly speaking, it is impossible. But with God, all things are possible.
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1: Every single Heart of God sermon, we've looked at the heart of God and really what we love about God. I'm changing it up a little bit because I feel like the most accurate way to preach about through Jonah is actually not what we love about one aspect of God's heart, but to actually be honest and say, here's three things we don't love about God's heart. Here's three things, if we're just being honest in the room, we don't like about God, that His character, His truth has to really wrestle with our, we have to wrestle with that and hopefully come out on the other end loving Him more, but acknowledging these are hard things to swallow about the God that we serve and what He invites us to. Sound good? So that's where we're gonna go. Three things we don't like about God. Number one is that we don't like that God has called us to go, not just grow. Now, a couple weeks ago, my wife and I were in San Diego with the kids, and we were walking on Mission Beach in San Diego, one of my favorite spots. And so we're on the boardwalk. To the right is the beach, and to the left are these massive beach mansions. And so we're like oohing and aahing. We're looking. And Chris and I are just kind of walking, imagining, like, gosh, could you honestly picture and imagine waking up every morning to this view and just, you know, stretch out, and it feels, and then you just see the beach and the sun and all of it, you know. And I asked Kristen what if scenarios all the time. She kind of hates it. But I was like, hey, what if someone from their beach balcony shouted and said, hey,

house on one condition. She's like, okay, I'm interested. And I said, and they go, you know, you can read your Bible whenever you want. You can pray whenever you want. You can worship as loud as you want. You can go to church every Sunday. You can...

right? You'll spend eternity in heaven, but the one thing you can't do, the one stipulation, is you can never tell someone about Jesus who doesn't currently know him. And I was hoping Kristen would really kind of wrestle with it, you know, for a second. She's like, oh, of course I'd say no. I'm like, really? Are we sure? Like, do we want to, you know? But I just want you to think about this. Like, if you were to shake that guy's hand and make that deal for that beach house, just one stipulation, you can do everything a Christian does other than tell someone about Jesus. My question for you is, would your life change at all? If you're like, sure. Like, that's the easiest deal I've ever made. I mean, yeah, that sounds great. And I think that for a lot of people in the room, a lot of us, You might love Jesus, but really reject that call that he has to tell other people about him. And I think if we're honest, that we love God's invitation generally to read, we're okay with that. I'll read the Bible, I'll pray, I'll go to church, I'll hang out with Christians. Like, those things are palatable, don't mess with your life too much. But then if it came to, I think I've just, as being in ministry for 10 years, following Jesus for longer than that, I've just seen one of the most repeated disobedient realities in Christians' lives is not telling other people about Jesus, not actually being a fisher of men like Jesus has called us to. And I just think it's hard, it's uncomfortable, it's difficult to go, right? We just kind of want to grow. We want to keep getting better, listen to more sermons, come to church, make more friends with Christians, all those things. And God's like, those are all great. I'm not trying to take away from them, but I am calling every single follower of Jesus to sharing the gospel with people who don't currently know it. And so it's just this unique kind of spot that a lot of us sit in where we really want to grow. We don't always want to go, and yet Jesus has called us to both. And there's this discrepancy, right? And that's Jonah's life, by the way. Like, embracing certain things about God and rejecting other things that he's called us to. So the first time you hear about Jonah in the book, in the Bible, which is the book we're studying today, is in 2 Kings chapter 14, verse 25. And in this, God uses Jonah to tell all of God's people that he's going to expand their borders, which is literally amazing news, because the story of Israel and God's people is that they're constantly being attacked and oppressed and enslaved. And Jonah's news from God is, hey, just go tell people that I'm going to give you victory and prosperity and peace. It's going to be amazing. And Jonah's like, heck yeah, I want to do that. Like, sign me up. So Jonah goes, tells everyone he's the hero. And yet that, so he was all in for that assignment. But then now we get to our book, the story of Jonah. And if you look at verses 2 through 3 in chapter 1, he has a different answer to God's invitation. 2 through 3. He says, arise, go to Nineveh, that great city, and call out against it, for the evil has come up before me. But Jonah rose to flee to Tarshish from the presence of the Lord. He went down to Joppa and found a ship going to Tarshish. So he paid the fare and went down into it to go with them to Tarshish, away from the presence of the Lord. So God gives Jonah another assignment. He gives Jonah a new mission, and Jonah says no. He literally leaves. He runs away from it. Well, what's going on? Well, what's going on is that we don't like that God has called us to go, not just grow. Jonah was totally fine being a prophet for God to his people. He was okay reading and learning and praying and being obedient and telling people there and staying. But when God called him to go, he's like, I'm out. I don't like that. I don't want to do that. And like I said, if we're honest, we're good with God's invitation to come to church, establish a little habit of reading and prayer, spend time with Christians, give a little, serve a little, all that. Most of us wish it stopped there, that's what Christianity was. And to be clear, those disciplines are amazing. My intention isn't to take away from Bible reading, prayer, all that. My intention is to show you how readily we accept those things and how we're naturally, instinctively resistant to God's call to go and share the gospel where it hasn't been. And so the idea here is that we kind of find out we're more like Jonah than we want to admit, right? And all throughout the Bible, God has called his people to go. It's not just Jonah chapter 1, right? All through the Bible. Do you know the very first command in the Bible? Genesis 1 verse 28, be fruitful and multiply, fill the earth and subdue it. So track with me, how do you fill the earth? You can't stay where you're at. You gotta move. You gotta fill God's glory and dominion into places where it hasn't yet been. Then you get chapter 11 with the Tower of Babel. You know, they build this big tower together. Why is God so mad? Well, not only because there's pride in that, but because they stayed in one place. They weren't being fruitful. They weren't multiplying. They weren't filling the earth and subdue it. They were staying in one synchronized place. Then you get Genesis 11 and 12. God makes a covenant with Abraham. Abraham believes God. It's amazing. And then God calls him to do what? To go to a place that he's going
going to show him, right? So all throughout, you get Jonah, you get all sorts of things. Then you get the New Testament, and Jesus's great commission that he says is to go and make disciples. The primary verb there, go make disciples. You got to leave of all nations.

Then you get Acts 1:8, Jesus' last words before he ascends. Be my witnesses where? To the ends of the earth. Jerusalem, Judea, Samaria. It involves going, right? To share his gospel, to be a witness here, there, and everywhere, right? And so you just can't avoid it. Like, it's literally impossible to avoid the biblical call on every single follower of Jesus to go, to take the gospel to places and people it hasn't yet been. And if we're honest, let's just be honest, we don't like that. We wish that weren't the case. We're far more happy to grow than to go, but God is asking for both. Which leads us to the second thing we don't like about God. Here it is that we don't like that God won't take no for an answer. Okay? God's called us to go, I don't really like that. Second thing is, we don't like that he won't take no for an answer. So look at verse 3 again. Notice this phrase, fleeing from the presence of the Lord. It says it once in verse 3 and at the end of verse 3, away from the presence of the Lord. Then he repeats it again in verse 10 that Jonah is fleeing from the presence of the Lord. What's that? What's happening there? Jonah's thinking to himself, man, if I can get far enough away from God, maybe I won't hear his voice anymore. Maybe I can just drown out that voice that's calling me to go or to do whatever. And so that's what's going on in his heart. He's going, I'm going to leave. Now, if you look at a map, Jerusalem's here. Tarshish is up here, northeast of Jerusalem. And then literally in the opposite direction is Tarshish. So it's like, if you look at a map, Jonah didn't just say, no, I'm going to stay here and not go. He said, I'm actually going to flee and run away. All this is happening. So Jonah's going, I want to get away from Christian or from followers of God. I want to get away from God's word and his temple and presence and all that so I can drown out this conviction. But in spite of him running away and fleeing, he doesn't take no for an answer. Look at Jonah 1, verses 4 through 6. It says, but the Lord hurled a great wind upon the sea, and there was a mighty tempest on the sea, so that the ship threatened to break up. Then the mariners were afraid, and each cried out to his God, and they hurled the cargo that was in the ship into the sea to lighten it for them. But Jonah had gone down into the inner part of the ship and had lain down and was fast asleep. So the captain came and said to him, what do you mean, you sleeper? Arise, call out to your God. Perhaps the God will give a thought to us that we may not perish. So Jonah's on his way, running away from God, and what's God do? He sends a storm. He's not letting Jonah get away. Now the storm happens, all the people on the ship are afraid they're going to die, and they figure out that Jonah's the reason that he's running away from God. And so they're like, what do we do? And Jonah goes, you got to throw me off the ship. Like, that's the only way to do it. So they eventually do. He goes off the ship. But I just want to say this. God could have let Jonah go and run away, but he doesn't, right? So he's not giving up on him. He's not taking no for an answer. The second thing, look at verse 17. So they actually throw him out of the ship. And look at verse 17. The Lord appointed a great fish to swallow up Jonah. And Jonah was in the belly of the fish 3 days and three nights. So Jonah is, picture it, sinking into the depths of the ocean. He just got thrown in the ocean by these guys. And the storm calms. Everything's good. Jonah's drowning. He's going to die. And God appoints a fish to go swallow him. I know lots of people know that part of the story. It, miraculously, he lives, and in this, in chapter 2, Jonah seems to have a change of heart, and he prays to God, a really beautiful prayer in a lot of ways, right? So just to point out, God could have let Jonah drown, but he doesn't give up on him. He goes, he sends a fish to swallow him, keep in there. In that fish, Jonah has a change of heart because of God's salvation, and it seems beautiful, right? Then you get chapter 3, verse 1 and 2. This is it. Jonah gets spit out on dry land. And then the word of the Lord came to Jonah the second time, saying, arise, go to Nineveh, that great city, and call out against it the message that I will tell you. So God goes to Jonah again, gives him another chance to go, right? He's like, I'm not going to give up. And just to point this out, it's not like Jonah's the only guy that's alive and has a pulse and is willing to go. Like, God could use other prophets and ask other people, but he doesn't. He's insistent on having Jonah be the one to take the message to the Ninevites, right? But is anyone else with me on your internal screaming like,

fish, he'll even ask again. It doesn't matter. And so, I don't know, I'm just throwing this out there. It's kind of a crazy idea, but what if we just said yes? You know what I mean? Like, I don't know, kind of crazy, but what if we just, as God led, as he convicted, as he called us to things, and we kind of felt like this is what he's calling me to, what if we just were like, okay, God, I guess I'm going to do it. I don't really have another choice. Maybe that's finally going to a city group, joining a city group. Maybe that's launching a new one in faith, right? Or maybe that's starting to give or serve on Sundays or showing up to demo the new building or whatever it is. Like, if God's calling you to do something, what if we were just like, okay, God, like, I guess I'm going to do it. Now, I was on sabbatical for the month of June, and it was incredibly restful for my family. So thank you, City Light. Missed you, but I'm so grateful for that time away. Josh is on his sabbatical for the month of July. And we spent about 2 weeks where I grew up in Southern California, and we went to the beach a lot, obviously, Nebraska people. I'm like, I miss that. And so we're there, and I was so excited for the kids to experience what I got to experience growing up, right? So we were at the beach, and Gracie, she's seven, she was on a boogie board, and she was riding. I'm like, go, girl, like, she's doing great. But then at the very end, the wave, she kind of turned sideways, and the wave caught her, and she kind of flipped over, swallowed some salt water. She's crying, she's not about it. I'm like, it's okay, like, you know, the water was only like this high, like, she didn't drown, you know? And but she was kind of spooked on water from that point out. She's like, I just want to hang out and build sandcastles. And I'm like, Gracelyn Edwards, we are in California. We live in Nebraska. There's sand in Nebraska, but there's not beach in Nebraska, right? We're not getting waves. And so it's like, we're gonna hang out in the ocean. And so I grabbed the surfboard out, and I'm like, I when I was little and learned how to surf, my dad would, we'd grab the longboard, he would kind of hang off the back of it, and I'd be laying on it, you know, little kid, my daughter's seven, I was probably similar age, and he would let the wave kind of catch us, so it was stable, he'd keep it, and I could just stand up and kind of ride it, but I'd feel the wave and get to know and stand up and all that. So I'm like, Gracie, you're going to be a surfer chick. Like, it's going to be great, you know? And she's like, okay. So anyways, so Gracie and I, but remember, she's spooked from the boogie board. So her and I are standing on the beach. I wish someone would have filmed it. And I'm looking at her, and she's just as stubborn as me. I'm like, Gracie, you're going on the surfboard. She's like, no, I'm not. We're going back and forth, back and forth. I'm like, I'll pierce your ears, or I'll let you get your ears pierced. Like, I'll do whatever. Like, you know, you can have as much popcorn and candy as you want later. Like, whatever. You know, I'm just trying to coerce her. And finally, I'm like, you know what? This might be a questionable parenting move. You can email our elders. I just grab her. I throw her little body over my shoulder. I grab the surfboard, and I just, I'm like, no, we're going. She's hitting my back. Look, let me down, Dad. I'm like, no, no. I'm like, don't call CPS. You know, I'm going. And then so we're out there, and she's like, let me down. I'm like, we're already out in the waves, babe. Like, we're here. Like, you're gonna surf right now. And she's like, I don't know. So I set her down on the board. I grab the back. The wave takes us, and she rides. And I'm like, stand up. She stands up and rides her first wave. So we got a little video to show Gracie surfing. There we go. Yeah, she's a rock star. She'll be in the next gathering for Family Sunday. So she doesn't know, but she's going to be excited. She's going to walk with a little swag at the end of the last gathering. Like, yeah, I surfed, you know. But listen to this. We're on our way home, and I just asked the kids, hey, what was your favorite part of California? We're there for about 2 weeks. You know, we went to SeaWorld. We boogie boarded down like a sand mountain. We went to Santa Barbara. Grandma took them to Build-A-Bear. Like, we did all the things, right? Guess what Gracie said? Surfing. Surfing was her favorite part. And I turned around, I looked at her, I said, Gracie, I want you to remember this moment. Because my job as your dad is to get you to do things that you're scared of and things you don't want to do, but I know they're good for you and you're going to love them when you do them. So next time, trust me. And she's like, okay. And so here's the whole point of what I'm trying to get to, is that you might find yourself in a situation a lot like Gracie's. And Jonah's story shows us that God will literally throw you over his shoulder and take you to a place you don't want to go. He's not going to take no for an answer. Like, that's just it, right? Whether it's sharing the gospel or joining a city group or giving or serving or going to counseling or praying or whatever it is, I just want you to know that whatever he's asking you to do, I'm willing to bet once you jump in, you're going to love it. There's going to be joy there. And so you might as well say yes, right? Because Jonah's story shows us God won't take no for an answer. Now, the difference between Jonah and Gracie's story is that Jonah's not like, that was my favorite part of the summer. In fact, Jonah's story is like, I hated that I did that. I don't like that you threw me over your shoulder and took me there. Like, that was terrible, right? Which leads us to the last thing we don't like about God. And here it is that we don't like that God gets to choose who gets grace. We don't like that God gets to choose who gets grace. So chapter 2, verse 9. He says, with the voice of thanksgiving, I'll sacrifice to you what I vowed, I'll pay. And he says these key words, salvation belongs to the Lord. Now, scholars collectively agree, these are the main key

words and the main idea of the whole book of Jonah, that salvation belongs to God. In other words, he gets to save whoever he wants to save. And listen, who says that? Jonah. Jonah's the guy that goes, salvation belongs to God. You can save whoever you want. And so Jonah then goes to Nineveh in chapter 3, because God asked him a second time. He preaches the most unimpressive sermon ever, right? If you look at verse 4, he says, yet 40 days and Nineveh shall be overthrown. Could you imagine? You know, you're coming to church, you're excited for it, and I send up, yet 40 days and Lincoln shall be overthrown. You know, I mean, you're like, whoa, like all this for that? You know, like hopefully we're singing some good songs today, like the whole thing. That's what he preaches. And check this out, look at verse 5. And the people of Nineveh believed God. Now, this is unbelievable for two different reasons. Number one is verse 3. It says that Nineveh was exceedingly evil. So history has loads of stories of how perverted and evil they were. And yet, despite their rampant wickedness, they believed God. Then the second reason it's unbelievable is that everyone repents. In verse 5, it says from the greatest to the least. And if you look at verse 6, the king of Nineveh repents and he commands everybody to repent. Like, you know, mourn your sin by fasting and wearing sackcloth, pray, turn to God, ask for his forgiveness. And God does. And all 120,000 Ninevites repent and believe in God. Could you imagine going to the 15 million people in Yemen who are 0% Christian, and God saves all of them. Like everyone repents. I'm just telling you this, in all of the Bible, there isn't a story like this. There isn't another instance like this where everybody gets saved. It's wild. And you'd think that Jonah would be like, this is awesome, I got to be a part of it. But look at chapter 4, verse 1. Look at his response to what just happened, this miracle. It displeased Jonah exceedingly, and he was angry. He's not about it at all. And then Jonah reveals why he said no to God in the very first place. Look at verse 2. He says, he prayed to the Lord and said, O Lord, is not this what I said when I was yet in my country? This is why I made haste to flee to Tarshish. I knew that you're a gracious God and merciful, slow to anger and abounding in steadfast love and relenting from disaster. So he knew God was going to forgive him. And he didn't like that. He knew that he was going to be gracious and abound in love. Well, why is that such a bad thing? Well, because Jonah hates Nineveh, and so does all of Israel, all the people. Nineveh is the capital city of Assyria. And if you know the history of Israel, Assyria is like the longtime enemy of God's people. They're kind of a more modern version of what Egypt was. So they've enslaved them, they've killed them, they've oppressed them, they've had war with them, all that stuff. And now God's saying that you want to forgive them? You want me to go tell them to do? No way. Jonah knows God's MO is mercy, and he goes, if I go and the word reaches them, God's going to forgive them. I don't want to go there. I don't want them to get grace. That's the whole idea. So I just want you to imagine the moment you die. You know, it's somber to think about, but every person in this room, your heart will stop, you will die, and you'll stand before a holy God, right? And so you die, and your first instinct as you stand before his throne is just kind of to tremble, right? Because he's just so big and glorious and beautiful. You just can't even, it'd be impossible for any of us to fathom. And really the biblical example of people seeing God's glory is they fall down like they're dead. And so, I mean, all we're just like, oh, this is crazy. You're so glorious. You're so big. You're so beautiful. And there's this four-winged angel flying around singing constantly to God's glory. And there's this thunderous and all this stuff's going on. And you're trembling, right? And then as all that's happening, your whole life plays out, like just like on a screen almost. And you're seeing all of your sin, right, is listed. It's like the good, the bad, the ugly, the biggest failures, colossal mess ups, your long list of sins. And internally, you're cringing at this moment because you're like, oh my gosh. And you're looking over at God on his throne, like, how is he reacting? Like, is he angry? Is he disgusted? Like, what's going on? And then after that, all the successes too. Like all the ways Jesus has transformed you and grown you, the sincere moments of love for God and others, and all that's going on, right? And yet it's uncomfortably clear, by the way, how much your bad outweighs your good, right? Every single one of us. So you're not feeling well. But then God's thunderous voice comes from his throne and says, why should I allow you to enjoy my kingdom forever? And you think back, right, to when you believed in Jesus and the gospel. You think back to all of the story of the Bible and you say something to the effect of, I believe that Jesus did for me what I could never do for myself. Based on what I just saw of my life, I should pay for my sins eternally. And yet I believe that on the cross, Jesus paid for my sins once and for all. And so that's the only reason that I'd enjoy your kingdom forever. And God's voice shouts, well done, good and faithful servant. Welcome home. And all of heaven roars with joy.

0: joy as you enter into God's glory and his kingdom forevermore. It's amazing. You hug Jesus. You're like, bro, I'd never be without you. Like, this is incredible. I'm sorry you had to die for me. You know, the whole thing, but I'd never be without you. And all of it's going on, right? And you enter in and you see around the throne billions of people, like an uncountable number, all worshiping God and all singing him, every tribe, tongue, and nation, different languages, all. You're just like taking it all in. It's amazing. You kind of get to your spot. You start to worship and you look over and next to you is the serial killer, Ted Bundy, who killed 39 women in his life. And there's a Netflix documentary on him. And it's literally called Extremely Wicked, Shockingly Evil and Vile. And you think to yourself, why is he here? What's he doing here? Well, while he was on death row, Bundy's attorney, a guy named John Tanner, led him to Christ. And the day before he was executed by an electric chair, he did his one and only interview with Dr. James Dobson, and he explained his faith in Jesus and his sorrow over his sin. And so you're like, just, I mean, taking it all in, and you ask him, well, what was it like when you entered into God's kingdom? You know, because you're fresh off your experience, and you're like, what was it like for you? And you're thinking, like, God really probably dropped his hammer on you, right? Like, you probably experienced a lot of the wrath for all the heinous things you did, and it was probably, you probably barely got by the skin of your teeth. And he goes, well, you know, God was on his throne. He asked me, you know, why should I allow you in my kingdom forever? And I just simply said that I actually believe that Jesus died for even my most heinous sins. What did God say after that? He said, well done, good and faithful servant. Welcome home. What happened after that? You wouldn't believe it. All of heaven roared as I entered into God's kingdom. Really? Which is interesting because on the day of Bundy's death, hundreds of people gathered in the pasture across from the prison while he was being electrocuted to death, lighting off fireworks and dancing and singing and rejoicing that he's finally dead. And yet on that same day, all of heaven was rejoicing that Ted Bundy was finally home. How's that sit with you? Like, what's that do to your stomach? Like, I don't know about you, but it just makes me feel weird, you know? Like, wait, does it kind of take away from your entrance into the kingdom? Because like, it wasn't even just a little more special than Ted Bundy's. Like, I'm not perfect, but I'm definitely not that, you know? No. It's all grace. It's all grace. It's all grace. Every single one of us, all grace. And I'm assuming that internalizing that story, we probably feel like Jonah in chapter 4, right? A little displeased, angry, confused at the very least. It almost feels like it takes away, right? But Jonah exposes one of the largest discrepancies we have as Christians in our view of God and grace. And here it is that we love when grace is directed towards us and we loathe when it's directed towards others, especially those who've hurt us or don't align with us or don't have anything in common with us or are particularly evil in our eyes. We're all about grace when it's towards us, towards anybody else. I don't know how I feel about it. And look at Jonah in chapter 2. Jonah loves grace. He's a huge fan of grace. In verse 9, he says, with a voice of thanksgiving, salvation belongs to the Lord. In verse 5, you brought me up. In verse 6, you brought me up from my life from the pit. Like, he's all about grace. He's so thankful for grace. But then in chapter 4, God shows grace to Nineveh, displeased, angry, suicidal. Take my life, God. What's going on? What's happening here? Well, salvation belongs to God, which means that he is the Savior, so he can save anyone he wants. And I have to let you know, he wants all types of people in his kingdom. Serial killers, terrorists, crooked politicians, abortion doctors, prostitutes, transgendered people, racist. He wants moral Midwesterners, busy New Yorkers. He wants people, Yemenites, Algerians, Tunisians, Banjarans. John Newton, the one who wrote the famous hymn, Amazing Grace, he said this about heaven. He said, when I get to heaven, I'll see three wonders there. First, to see many people there whom I did not expect to see. Second, to miss many people whom I did expect to see. And third, the greatest wonder of all, that I myself will be there. Friends, it's his kingdom, and we'll all be sitting around his table, and we'll all be there by his blood. So track me, that makes it his decision, right? And it's all his grace that can capture and save and redeem the people that we think are impossibly lost, including us. Jonah shows us, though, that it's possible to love God and simultaneously hate things about him. Like that. And so I just want you to know, Jonah isn't a bad example of a follower of God. He's an honest example. He's kind of like this revealing mirror where we look in and we see a piece of ourselves and that what many of us are too afraid to admit. And so I just want to let you know, the story of Jonah places a decision on all of us. Like you come here today, you hear this, you open the book of Jonah, it's gonna force you to make some decisions in your life. So number one, we don't like that God has called us to go. And so I just want you to know, you can stay. You can hunker down, it's comfortable, it's popular, or you can go. You can risk, you can be obedient. Maybe that's across the street to your neighbor who doesn't know Jesus. Maybe it's across the table to your family member who doesn't know Jesus. Maybe it's across the country on a church plant, or maybe it's across the world to the 3 billion people who have no access to the gospel. We don't like that God has called us or that God won't take no for an answer. And so you can flee. I mean, you can run away from him. You can avoid his word and people. You can try and drown out conviction in the Holy Spirit, or you can say yes. You can get thrown over the sovereign shoulder of God and taken where he wants you to go. You can fight your instincts and trust God, and you can embrace a better story for your life. And we don't like that God gets to decide on who gets grace. And so, I mean, you can pout, you can judge people, you can try and make his kingdom a little country club of good people like you. You can receive grace with joy and then resist from letting it get to anyone else that you don't think should have it. Or you can shout it from the rooftops. Jesus loves you, and there's still room in his kingdom, and he can forgive even the most dark skeletons that we have in our closets. See, Jonah is an honest example, and he's a revealing mirror, and he's a fork in the road for every single one of us. But I want you to know, ultimately, Jonah is a shadow. In Matthew chapter 12, verse 41, Jesus says, "Someone greater than Jonah is here." See, the point of this story in this book isn't morally that me and you should be better than Jonah and we should say yes because he said no and we can be. The point of this story is that there's a better Jonah that came, that didn't stay, that didn't run from the will of God, but embraced it, that not only left heaven for you and me, but that headlong faced the cross where he would drink the penalty and the wrath for our sin so that we could be eternally forgiven and loved and chosen forever so that we can hear the words, "Well done, good and faithful servant," when none of us have been good or faithful. That's the story of Jonah, is that Jesus came to be a better version of him, to run after us and capture us. And so, yes, I want us to go. Yes, I want us to not be stubborn and just say yes to God. Yes, I want us to let grace go to anyone and everyone. But ultimately, I want us to know that the point of this isn't to apply and go and do all that, but to realize that the better Jonah is here and he saved you. And the only reason you would enter into eternity, the only reason Ninevites like me and you would ever get to hear, "Well done, good and faithful servant," is because he came and did what Jonah wouldn't do and we couldn't either. Amen.
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2: Dan and Pam Miller of North Platte are remembering their daughter Melissa, who passed away in a car accident on this date in 2010. Melissa lived and believed Philippians 1:20 through 21. "I eagerly expect and hope that I will in no way be ashamed, but will have sufficient courage so that now, as always, Christ will be exalted in my body, whether by life or by death. For to me, to live is Christ, and to die is gain."
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0: Dan and Pam Miller of North Platte are remembering their daughter Melissa, who passed away in a car accident on this date in 2010. Melissa lived and believed Philippians 1:20 through 21. I eagerly expect and hope that I will in no way be ashamed, but will have sufficient courage so that now, as always, Christ will be exalted in my body, whether by life or by death. For to me, to live is Christ, and to die is gain.
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0: Dan and Pam Miller of North Platte are remembering their daughter Melissa, who passed away in a car accident on this date in 2010. Melissa lived and believed Philippians 1:20 through 21. I eagerly expect and hope that I will in no way be ashamed, but will have sufficient courage so that now, as always, Christ will be exalted in my body, whether by life or by death. For to me, to live is Christ, and to die is gain.
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in fairy tales. I guess I've outgrown them, but that doesn't mean that I don't believe that there's something bigger than me. 'Cause I've seen it in a hospital room when the doctor said sorry. There's nothing more we can do. Well, it wasn't through. I've never seen a pot of gold at the end of the rainbow, but I've got a promise I can hold.

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0: Dan and Pam Miller of North Platte are remembering their daughter, Melissa, who passed away in a car accident on this date in 2010. Melissa lived and believed Philippians 1:20 through 21. I eagerly expect and hope that I will in no way be ashamed, but will have sufficient courage so that now, as always, Christ will be exalted in my body, whether by life or by death. For to me, to live is Christ, and to die is gain.
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0: Dan and Pam Miller of North Platte are remembering their daughter Melissa, who passed away in a car accident on this date in 2010. Melissa lived and believed Philippians 1:20 through 21. I eagerly expect and hope that I will in no way be ashamed, but will have sufficient courage so that now, as always, Christ will be exalted in my body, whether by life or by death. For to me, to live is Christ, and to die is gain.
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0: Dan and Pam Miller of North Platte are remembering their daughter Melissa, who passed away in a car accident on this date in 2010. Melissa lived and believed Philippians 1:20 through 21. I eagerly expect and hope that I will in no way be ashamed, but will have sufficient courage so that now, as always, Christ will be exalted in my body, whether by life or by death. For to me, to live is Christ, and to die is gain.
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0: Dan and Pam Miller of North Platte are remembering their daughter Melissa, who passed away in a car accident on this date in 2010. Melissa lived and believed Philippians 1:20 through 21. I eagerly expect and hope that I will in no way be ashamed, but will have sufficient courage so that now, as always, Christ will be exalted in my body, whether by life or by death. For to me, to live is Christ, and to die is gain.
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0: Dan and Pam Miller of North Platte are remembering their daughter Melissa, who passed away in a car accident on this date in 2010. Melissa lived and believed Philippians 1:20 through 21. I eagerly expect and hope that I will in no way be ashamed, but will have sufficient courage so that now, as always, Christ will be exalted in my body, whether by life or by death. For to me, to live is Christ, and to die is gain.
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